there's no point in walking around with resentment in our hearts. Especially if you're out here saying that you've forgiven someone, but you're really still holding it in on the inside. Shows you don't even know what forgiveness really means. Forgiveness is for us, it's not for them. Side tricky, boys.

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2: Welcome to Earth Matters, environmental justice stories from Australia and around the world, produced in the studios of 3CR Radio in Fitzroy, Victoria, on the unceded lands of the Wurundjeri people and broadcasted nationally on the Community Radio Network. I am Hannah York. I would like to acknowledge the Kulin Nation, true owners, caretakers, and custodians of the land from which I broadcast and live. I pay my respect to elders past and present of the Kulin Nation and of the many lands our content reaches. I recognise their unceded sovereignty and that there can be no environmental justice without justice for First Nations peoples. There's a common misconception that planned burns prevent the escalations of future fires. Today's show will be focusing on challenging that theory. Back in April, Forest Fire Management Victoria announced the plan to burn a large part of the Snowy River National Park. In response to this, the Goongroo Environment Centre collaborated with some of Australia's most respected fire ecologists, researchers and scientists. They created an open letter to immediately stop two planned burns in the Snowy River National Park. The letter was calling for transparency within DECA and Forest Fire Management Victoria to publish full burn plans, to commission independent ecological reviews prior to planned burns, and to have accountability ensuring the prevention of future impacts and further impacts on endangered species. On the 15th of April, the planned burn was conducted, and they burnt 217 hectares of the Snowy River National Park, and they have plans to burn more than 24,000 hectares in future. This week, we are joined on the show by Dr. Phil Zylstra, one of the signatories on this open letter. Phil Zylstra is a fire behaviour scientist specialising in the impacts fires have with forests and the implications that this has for the ways that we interact with forests. He is currently a professor at Curtin University and he is continuing his research on ecological impacts fires have in forests, particularly wet forests. Stay tuned. Would you like to start off by telling me a bit about your science background and how you first got involved and interested in fire science?
3: Yeah, sure. Yeah, so I came from a background originally working in agriculture and I did a degree in environmental science at Charles Sturt University and started working at National Parks, just part of the fire management team. I didn't have a huge amount of fire background at the time, just burning pastures for graziers mainly. But it was mainly the 2003 bushfires across the Alps that it burned about 1.5 million hectares at the time. It kind of tipped me into becoming very interested in the subject. The main reason for that was that I could see a lot of what we were doing just wasn't working, and our understanding of how fire worked seemed to at times be almost opposite to what was happening. And so that really got me started in trying to work out what was really going on. And I went on from there to do a PhD to better study those things.
2: Yeah, lots of people think that controlled burns benefit ecosystems and prevent future fires. Can you tell me about the effects that planned burns have on wet forest ecosystems?
3: Yeah, so any kind of fire in any forest is a disturbance that resets a component of the succession. A natural succession, particularly in a wet forest, means that there's a gradual increase in biomass in the forest. The burning ideology has a a theory that the more biomass there is, the more dangerous the forest is. But that's not how it works, because of the simple fact that trees grow and get taller. So if you start out soon after a disturbance, you've got plants that are close to the ground because they're regrowing. Anything that's close to the ground is ready to burn because heat rises, so it starts from the ground. So low plants are closer and easier to catch fire. As those plants get taller, they become less likely to catch fire. When they're not burning, they slow the wind speed underneath them, which actually slows the fire down. So you've got biomass that starts out as fuel close to the ground, but as it gets taller, it turns into overstory shelter, which is plants slow fires down. And then that actually has ongoing effects, because the more biomass you have that's tall and with deep roots, the more competitive that is. And that stops the smaller plants from growing as much. So you end up getting a more open understory. And in a wet forest, you never get a fully open understory because there's enough moisture there to keep plants there, but they have very little light. So the way they survive is by being more mesic plants. They're much more water intensive, I suppose. Greener leaves, very heavy chlorophyll, and it means that they probably getting too technical there, I suppose, but they're very dense in phosphorus when they're shaded. The reason that's important is that if you ever see a fire on the news, there'll almost always be a picture of a plane dropping pink stuff on the fire.
4: Mm.
3: That pink stuff is a phosphorus compound, which changes the combustion reaction so that the fire doesn't burn as well. It doesn't put it out, it just makes it burn slower. That's what happens when you've got phosphorus concentrated in the leaves of plants. They are inherently less flammable. So the longer you allow a forest to mature, a wet forest, the taller the plants are, the less likely they are to ignite, the more they slow the wind speed beneath them, and the more they ensure that any plants growing under them are fire retardant. So it just continues to become increasingly less flammable.
4: And for young forests or areas that have been logged, can control burns help the impact of future bushfires, or do they increase these impacts?
3: Yeah, so again, it's reintroducing another disturbance.
4: Mm.
3: So straight after any disturbance like that, if you've created bare ground, as you do with a fire, you have a very short period when it's hard to burn. And that's what prescribed burning is entirely for. It's aimed at trying to manage as much country as possible to have that short-term bare period. The problem in the theory of it all, though, is that that short-term period is followed by a much longer-term period of plant regrowing, where it's much more flammable. So you get this kind of trend in flammability of very short-term flammability and some decades of very high flammability for those plants tall enough. So if you reburn a forest that has been logged, yes, you get a very short-term period where you can help slow the bushfire down. But after that, you've reset the clock. You've now got a long period of heightened flammability.
4: And what is the difference between a prescribed burn and a cultural burn? What are the differences in the ways that they do that for the ecosystems?
3: So a prescribed burn comes from American forestry theory. Mm. It was used to reduce the amount of pine needles on the ground underneath pine trees, and that's why we talk about fuel load. It's just the weight of pine needles, and we've just co-opted that language and applied it to Australia. So the idea of a prescribed burn is that the more country you've got that is recently burnt, the safer we are because there's less fuel load. That's totally different to a cultural burn, which has got nothing to do with reducing fuel loads. Cultural burns predate the fuel load concept by many tens of thousands of years. So their purpose is essentially more like a gardening tool. So you are managing small areas very carefully and very precisely. You're choosing which plants you want to burn, which ones you don't want to burn. And so as a result, you're not trying to change a whole landscape. You're altering a very small area at a time and doing it in a very exact way. And what we see in the charcoal records, because every fire leaves a little layer of charcoal in the soil. Before colonization, there was very little charcoal in the soil. And the moment colonizers enter an area, you get a huge surge in charcoal. And that's because colonizers started burning huge areas straight away. They were trying to clear forests to create grazing land. But before then, the cultural burns were focused on only burning very small, precise areas. So much, much less country was burned.
2: You're listening to Earth Matters on the Community Radio Network. If you've just tuned in, today we're talking to Phil Zylstra. He's speaking on the science behind impact planned burns have on wet forests. Stay tuned. And recently you were a signatory on the open letter with Gecko Gungurum Fire Environment Centre, calling for the immediate pause in the planned burns in the Snowy River National Park, which sadly, on the 15th, the burn started. Can you tell me more about why preventing these planned burns, specifically in areas like the forests in the Snowy River, is so important?
3: Yeah. So I've studied those areas for a long time. And one study that I published in 2018 looked at every fire that had ever been mapped for those areas. And what I did was ask, where are the bushfires happening? What age class of forest is it? In young forests that have just been burnt, or old, long unburnt forests, as traditionally I thought. And what I found was that all of them are happening in the regrowth from previous fires. So that's the vast majority of bushfires happen. Not in the first couple of years after you've burnt, you have a few years break, but then you have a couple of decades where bushfires are very, very likely across those areas. So that's the problem with burning those huge burns around the Snowy River, is that you are trading a couple of years of low fire risk for a couple of decades, a very high fire risk. And when you look across the fire history for those areas, what you see is that that landscape has just been burnt so frequently that it's been kept in that state of heightened flammability. There were no big bushfires there before the 70s, but since the prescribed burning programs began in the 70s, bushfires gradually started to come in, and now they're becoming a feature of that landscape when they never were in the past.
2: And what do you suggest for the future on stopping these areas from just continuing the cycle of being burned and then being more flammable? And is there any way that we can mitigate these fire impacts? Is it just leaving the forest to grow into old growth?
3: Yeah. I suppose just as the absolute baseline, if we did nothing else except not setting them on fire, we would be ahead of where we are now. So we're not getting an advantage from doing those prescribed burns at all. We're only getting disadvantage. And the reason is that even though they help in theory for the first couple of years, the fires we're getting through are too big for that to be any use. Nobody's going out there and trusting that, you know, a prescribed burn from 2 years ago will help stop a bushfire. So we've got no benefit. We've only got a cost from doing it. But even if you did nothing else, just to stop doing the the damaging thing that's causing the problem is a start. But there is so much more we could do. And that revolves around tools that we know already work. Just rapid detection and suppression. They've fallen out of favour a bit in recent years, again through American influence, where again in American pine forests they say that putting fires out too quickly has caused their fire problem. Now, I haven't studied that. I don't know how true that is in America. But these aren't pine forests. So we can't just take ideas from America and apply them to Australia. In our forests, what we need to do is find those fires as soon as they start and have a lot more remote area fire trained team. This is sort of firefighting I used to do, where they fly you out in a helicopter and we used to winch down in Victoria, they'd rappel from the helicopter. You get down to that fire while there's often still just a single tree burning and put that tree out.
4: Mm.
3: And you can prevent hundreds of thousands or millions of hectares from burning by putting that one tree out at the beginning. We know that it works, but the problem is we need a lot more fire crews who are available for that. We also need the small aircraft that can support them. We need CFA groups to have their trucks updated, need to have new trucks, have best gear on hand so that they can support with all of that sort of thing. But then there's also new technologies we can bring in. A lot of this is being developed through ANU. One of the issues during, say, the 2003 fires was that as the storm front was coming through and lighting those fires, it was too turbulent to get crews out to put the new ignitions out. We had to wait until the entire front had passed, and by then a lot of those fires had already grown too big to put out straight away because the weather was so bad. So there are situations where that happens. What is being developed at ANU is a system where you can have automated drones that are sent out as the storm front comes through. The instant there's a lightning strike, the closest one flies to the strike, uses infrared to see if a fire has started. And at that same time, there's a plane like a Hercules flying above the storm that is carrying another type of drone called a water glider, which can carry 1,000 or more litres of water. That's dropped from the plane above the storm, flies down through the storm and is GPS guided right to the tree that's been hit. It drops the water on the tree and contains that fire. It may not put it out, but it can hold it until the front's passed, and then you can get crews to come out and do the work.
4: Yeah, wow. Is that, you said that was new research and stuff coming out at the moment?
3: Yeah, so they've got prototypes. Mm-hmm. Not 100% on where that works up to, but they've been working on this for some years, and I know they've got proof of concept, and it's the sort of thing I think could be rolled out in the next few years. So, and particularly if governments start investing in it, then there's the potential for that work to absolutely be a game changer. If we can get those fires put out while they're small, and if we stop lighting new fires all the time with prescribed burns. And the final thing is we need to leave back burns as a last resort.
4: Mm-hmm.
3: The back burning, a lot of people confuse that with prescribed burning. Back burning is different. Back burning is when you have a bushfire going. In theory, you get just in front of the fire and you light a line of fire there that burns back to it. But the way we tend to do it these days is that we keep crews well away from the fire, and they'll go to some of these new strategic fuel breaks that are being set up across the state, and they can light a fire from there, and it may be 10 kilometres ahead of the bushfire, and they'll burn out all of that forest in between. And what that does is it hugely expands the burnt area. You may, if you're lucky, contain the fire, but quite often those back burns also escape, and make the situation even worse. So we need to leave back burning as an absolute last resort. Sometimes there's nothing else you can do, but the state has invested so much in those strategic fuel breaks, which won't make backburns less likely to escape. They will incentivize people to light them. And we need to get away from those incentives. We need people to actually go and do the hard work, putting the tree out before that fire spreads.
4: Yeah, stopping it before it becomes massive. Yep. Well, lastly, before I let you go, how can listeners find out more? Is there any way people can help maybe donate to the research or get involved with local CFAs, or any way people at home can help this?
3: Yeah, so I do, I've taken a short break from it, but I do try to put out small explanatory videos on Instagram. So that's one place where people can find out a little bit more. If you are an academic in some way or like reading scientific material, you can find me on Google Scholar quite easily. If anybody is wanting to donate, probably the best thing would be to talk to David Lindenmeyer at ANU, who I'm working with there, and he manages a lot of that sort of thing.
4: Great. Well, thank you so much for taking the time to talk to me today.
3: Yeah, it's been great, Hannah. Thank you.
2: And that was fire behaviour scientist Phil Zylstra talking about the science behind the impacts prescribed burns have on wet forest ecosystems. You're listening to Earth Matters on the Community Radio Network. Coming up next is activist Violet Coco, who is from the Bob Brown Foundation and is an organizer and campaigner speaking after the National March in March for Forests. She speaks about strategic fire breaks and how to get involved in fighting for forests.
5: This weekend was all about the forests, so we had one of the largest forest rallies that's been seen in a few years. We had 3,000 plus people come out to say, just in Nam, and 15,000 actually over the whole continent, to say that we need to protect native forests. Yeah, so the local situation is, you know, apparently they ended native forest logging a couple of years ago. They made this big announcement. But then when they made that announcement, they actually renewed the 19 of the 21 contracts of the loggers. And it's just that what they're doing is they're sort of bypassing all the environmental protections of our forests and going in and creating what they call strategic fire breaks, which basically means that they can clear large swathes of forest and then they set it on fire, and often they lose control of these fires and ends up burning much more than it should. In fact, we've got some clearing happening right now on Mount Dandenong, and it just so happens to be where a logging coop was marked to be logged. And this is what we're seeing everywhere, that where these logging coops are marked just so happens to be where these strategic fire breaks are coming in. Now at the rally we heard from Phil Zylstra, who is one of the leading academics in fire and forests. And what he says is that when you clear the forest, when you log the forest, it actually makes it more flammable, because old forests hold moisture and so the fires are cooler, whereas forests that have been logged and cleared, they actually produce hotter fires, which do go out of control. And so we're actually making the fire, or the fire danger to our community and to the forests, higher by logging and clearing rather than letting the forest regulate their own moisture. It's also, you know, we see, we go out and we find areas that should be protected because of a sacred tree or because of habitat for critically endangered or endangered species. But then they'll log right next to, or clear right next to this sacred site or endangered habitat. And then that just makes the site that we're trying to protect so much more vulnerable, because yeah, the wind just does come in there and decimate and the ecosystem. The local Victorian Forest Alliance actually has a place on their website for you to register if you see them doing any of these burns or see any machinery in the forests, because we'd be very interested to be able to keep track of exactly what's going on and where that they're damaging those ecosystems. We have people going out into the forest to stop these operations happening. So if you do want to get involved, you can register on the Victorian Forest Alliance social media or my social media, Violet Coco. And yeah, we can connect you into a team and make sure that you have everything you need to be safe out there. It's old forests that don't burn. And so by logging these forests now, it will take, you know, hundreds of years for them to, if ever, because of the climate collapse, for them to recover. And so, yeah, it's so important that we protect these ecosystems now because, yeah, it's forests are carbon sinks. They manage our water. They protect us from fire. They're medicine, their food, they, you know, everybody feels healthier when they go and go into the forest. Correct. Because the air and the everything else that's going into that ecosystem, we just, you know, and it has a right to exist external from our value of it as well.
2: 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Today on the show, we heard from Phil Zylstra speaking on the ecological impacts planned burns have in wet forests. And after that, we heard from Violet Coco from the Bob Brown Foundation speaking on strategic fuel breaks and how to get involved in fighting for forests. Earth Matters would like to thank the Community Broadcasting Foundation for their generous financial support and the Community Radio Network for distributing this show around Australia. Earth Matters was produced in the studios of 3CR Radio in Fitzroy, Victoria. 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That's all I have for you today, but we'll be back again next week with more green news from all over our awesome planet. Until then, I'll see you later.
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0: That was Headless Chickens with Mr. Moon. We begin our moon journey with a poem that turns towards deep time and the wild. The Solace of Artemis by the acclaimed Irish poet Paula Meehan. In this eco-poem, the title evokes Artemis, Greek goddess of the hunt, wilderness. Solace arrives not by ignoring our crises, but by remembering our place inside an older, wilder story, one that links us to bears, to forests, to the eternal. This is Gabriel Byrne reading The Solace of Artemis by Paula Meehan.
1: The Solace of Artemis by Paula Meehan. I read that every polar bear alive has mitochondrial DNA from a common mother. An Irish brown bear who once roved out across the last ice age, and I am comforted. It has been a long, hot morning with the children of the machine, their talk of memory, of buying it cheap. But I, memory keeper by trade, scan time coded in the golden hive mind of eternity. I burn my books. I burn my whole archive, a blaze that sears synapses flaring cell to cell where memory sleeps in the wax hexagonals of my doomed and melting comb. I see him loping toward me across the vast ice field to where I wait in the cave mouth, dreaming my cubs about the den, my honeyed ones smelling of snow and sweet oblivion.

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It's all bravado and pride. What the hell am I doing here? What the hell am I doing here? Let the pessimism slide.

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0: mid-June 2026. Volatility remains extremely high and fluid. Iran's ceasefire is extended but strained by Hormuz issues. Lebanon truce repeatedly tested by operations and responses. Risks of miscalculation persist. Ritter, Kiriakou, and McGregor highlight endurance on one side, overreach and lack of clear exits. Western coverage notes tactical elements and diplomacy, but acknowledges ongoing violence, displacement, especially in Lebanon, and humanitarian costs. Core disputes, nuclear, proxies, shipping, sustained danger. My analysis for the next 4 weeks. Diplomacy will likely dominate with further short-term extensions, Iran track via Pakistan, Lebanon 45-day extension in play, and incremental Hormuz Day risking efforts. Reduced but persistent flare-ups in Lebanon are probable amid operations versus responses. Trump's framing will emphasize progress, yet analysts suggest improvisation and flashpoints. Displacement, reconstitution will linger. Best case, continued fragile stabilization with eased economic pressures. Worst case, violations sparking limited renewed exchanges. Overall, trends point to tense, partial de-escalation rather than full resolution, volatile and high stakes with global effects.
1: Thank you, Grok, and thank you all for joining us this week. Thanks to Sheikh Bilal Assad, Khalid, and Aziz.
2: Eid Mubarak, and thanks for joining us. Following is a message from our sponsor about mirrors, and then there'll be a nasheed titled Where is the Love by Omar Essa, Muslim Bilal, and Essam.
1: Assalamu alaikum.
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narcissism. But I guess all that is irrelevant to the president of the USA who wants to make America great. But all he's ever done was make America hate. And gun crimes at its highest ever rate. Must get shot and schools get sprayed. Then nothing's gonna change when politicians are paid by the NRA. And we wonder why they're so corrupt. But it's okay, cause in God we trust. And even

What happened to the love and what happened to the peace? We got wars in the streets and wars in the Middle East. Gunshots, bombs drop, people flee. And now we have millions of refugees that are scattered overseas. And I've become numb to the tragedies as we add another number to the casualties. Another kid gets stripped from his family. I'm asking myself what has happened to humanity. And they want to talk to us about terrorism despite the killings by the far right and white supremacists.

0: 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And in order to love, you need to spread the peace.
1: We need some peace and quiet in this world. 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Put the knives down, put the guns down. Stop the mothers crying, cause

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We forget about the orphanage children. Poverty a weapon doing all the killing. Desensitized is a way that we feeling. Being silent is a form of abuse. When my people end up dead on the news. Television telling lies in disguise of the truth. Make a difference with these words is my oath in the booth. Never divide, gotta unite against the same. Leaving mosque and body bags and headed straight to heaven's gates. Trying to survive, victim over pressure, choose a side. Aiming for the physical, but never gonna kill the faith. Our legacy gon' live forever. If one of us is cold, we gon' land this sweater. Feet to feet, stand strong, 10 toes on the carpet.

happy. 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Muslims putting concentration camps in China. These situations that you probably never heard of. Islam, the fastest growing religion. White supremacists playing a part of spreading the message. If we all how we portrayed and everybody be finished, I'll set the record like Guinness, never framing our image.

these lonely floors to a bed where an old man used to lay, and an old man used to say.

baby. Welcome to the Big Little Breakfast Show. Happy Wednesday.

line away.